0: Violin Concerto in B Minor by Elgar. Itzhak Perlman was the soloist with Daniel Barenboim and the Chicago Symphony Orchestra. Still to come, from concert hall to slaughterhouse, we'll look at the CSO's unlikely visit to the Union Stockyards. 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
0: This is the Chicago Symphony Orchestra program. I'm Lisa Simeone. This week, we're saluting Frederick Stock, who was the CSO's longest-serving music director. At the height of the Roaring Twenties, Stock and the CSO performed in what might be called an alternative venue. CSO archivist Frank Villela explains.
3: On November 16, 1925, Frederick Stock and the orchestra inaugurated a series of popular concerts at Chicago's Union Stockyards. Quote, "The International Amphitheater, as many thousands of persons know, is customarily devoted to horse shows, stock shows, contests, exhibitions generally," wrote Edward Moore in the Chicago Tribune. "Last night, its scheme was considerably altered. A stage surmounted by a heavy awning had been erected at the east end for the orchestra, and the arena filled with chairs for the audience. Instead of four-footed animals seeking prizes, it was inhabited by two-footed humans seeking and finding good music."
0: Frank Villela. Also in 1925, Stock led the CSO in its first radio broadcast on WMAQ in Chicago. But we're going to focus next on the previous decade and the American premiere of Alexander Scriabin's Prometheus, the Poem of Fire. This extravagant, sensual tone poem had already gained much notoriety in Europe, and in 1915, it put the CSO at the vanguard of modern music. We'll hear a 1996 recording. Pierre Boulez leads the Chicago Symphony Orchestra. The pianist is Anatole Ugorsky. The Chicago Symphony Chorus is directed by Dwayne Wolfe. This is Prometheus by Scriabin.

Prometheus, The Poem of Fire by Scriabin. Pierre Boulez led the Chicago Symphony Orchestra and chorus. Anatole Ugorsky was the pianist. Scriabin's work got its U.S. premiere by the CSO in 1915 under the direction of Frederick Stock, who is the focus of this week's program. Stock's legacy as music director endures in countless ways. Chicago's Edison Park neighborhood is home to the Frederick Stock School, and in Los Angeles, you can find his star on the Hollywood Walk of Fame. Stock also left behind a catalog of his own music and some deft arrangements. Here's one of them. Recorded in 1941, this is his transcription for strings of Paganini's Moto Perpetuo.

0: Moto Perpetuo, composed by Paganini and arranged for string orchestra by Frederick Stock, who has been the focus of this week's program. 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This broadcast was produced by Brian Wise with assistance from Jiwon Sun, Frank Villela, and Philip Husher. Our series engineer is Charlie Post. Vanessa Moss is the executive producer. I'm Lisa Simeone.
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1: Welcome to Live from the Grand Teton Music Festival from Jackson Hole, Wyoming. Each summer, the Grand Teton Music Festival takes place in the Teton Mountains of Wyoming. Led by Maestro Donald Runicles, the renowned festival orchestra consists of the world's finest players from more than 90 ensembles around the world. I'm Jeff Counts, general manager of the festival, and I'd like to introduce you to my friend and co-host, music director Donald Runicles.
2: Thank you, Jeff.
1: Today, we explore two great orchestral works that feature soloists. Later in the program, we'll feature the crazy talented string group Time for Three, performing a concerto written just for them by composer Kevin Putz. But this first work was from a composer who was described by music critic Olin Downes in 1916. This composer made an impression on Downes as, quote, "a maniac with blazing eyes, jet black hair, and a face lined with suffering and will and vision." This composer, again quoting, sat at the piano, beating it as a madman his drum, and bawling, singing, shouting, released a torrent of music which poured out of him like lava from a volcano. The piece he was playing was Shlomo, a Hebraic rhapsody for solo cello and orchestra.
2: The same Downes described Shlomo as, I quote, "a torrent of music, bitter, passionate, exalted in all, purple and gold." According to the composer, there is a very clear story described in this music. It tells the story from the Bible. King Solomon, Shlomo is the Hebrew word for King Solomon. Bloch casts the solo cello as King Solomon, and the orchestra is the world that tempts and distracts this tragic figure with lavish colors, barbaric force. Solomon finds himself fending off temptation. It's a deeply passionate work. It's a very serious work, full of the most exotic, really exotic. Bloch quite deliberately gives one the impression that this is music of an ancient era, particularly in the solo cello, and ends sadly, but very movingly, a soft ending which is more about the lack of hope than resignation.
1: I think that lack of hope you just mentioned, Donald, was pervasive throughout Europe. This music was written in 1915, 1916, which were years of the Great War. So it's easy to imagine Bloch and everyone around him finding hope something difficult to come by. We are here now to listen in Walk Festival Hall at the Grand Teton Music Festival, Jackson Hole, Wyoming. Cellist Nicholas Altstadt takes the stage with guest conductor Enrique Mazzola, who will lead the Grand Teton Music Festival Orchestra in Ernest Bloch's Hebraic Rhapsody for Cello and Orchestra, Shlomo.

0: You've just heard Bloch's Shlomo, Hebraic Rhapsody for Cello and Orchestra, featuring cellist Nicholas Altstadt and guest conductor Enrique Mazzola with the Grand Teton Festival Orchestra. This was in Walk Festival Hall, Jackson Hole, Wyoming.
1: You're listening to Live from the Grand Teton Music Festival. I'm Donald Runicles.
0: And I'm Jeff Counts.
1: Jeff, when the composer Kevin Putz first heard the string trio, Time for Three, he couldn't conceive of how to write a concerto for them. But with Contact, the work we are about to hear, Kevin Putz clearly overcame his fears and inhibitions. Time for Three is an immensely talented group of musicians. The group comprises Nick Kendall and Charles Yang, violinists, and Ranan Meyer on the bass.
0: Well, luckily for us, Donald, he got over those fears and wrote them a piece that I do think indicates like-mindedness between composer and ensemble. The idea of the piece, this concept of contact, to harken back to the years of isolation during COVID. There's four movements to the piece. The first movement starts with the idea of singing. There's a wordless a cappella refrain that the orchestra picks up until it grows into a very emphatic version with the full ensemble highlighted by the brass. It's called The Call. The second movement is called Codes, and it's unrelenting. It's often drawing on the harmonic flavor from the ladder of notes, which forms the overtone series. The third movement is called Contact. Even though it's meant to elicit some of the things I told you Kevin was feeling about the pandemic, he also had this incredibly wonderful quote that referenced the movie Contact, starring Jodie Foster. And there's this great moment where she is able to view something no human being has ever seen before after she goes through the wormhole. She says, "No words. They should have sent a poet. No words." Very, very compelling. Let's take the stage with Time for Three as they enter to thunderous applause with guest conductor Kevin John Edusse. Nick Kendall, Charles Yang, Ranan Meyer perform Kevin Putz's concerto, Contact.

two more movements. Easy to take.

0: There is nothing quite like Time for Three. That was a performance of Kevin Putz's concerto written for them, entitled Contact. Guest conductor Kevin John Edusse led the ensemble and the Grand Teton Music Festival Orchestra in Jackson Hole, Wyoming. This has been a presentation of the Grand Teton Music Festival, located in Jackson Hole, Wyoming.
1: 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Vic Munzer is our producer and recording engineer, along with Kevin Harbison. 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For more information about the festival, visit gtmf.org. I'm Donald Ronicles.
0: And I'm Jeff Counts. Thank you for joining us.
1: Thank you.

This is the Composer's Datebook for June 9th. I'm John Burge. On today's date in 1904, the London Symphony gave its first concert. Founded as a musician-run ensemble along cooperative lines, its players shared the profits at the end of each season. So, from the start, they had to be entrepreneurial. In the era of silent movies, the LSO played in a London theater for major films of the day. By the 1930s, they were recording musical scores for early British sound films as well. One famous venture occurred in 1946 for a British movie titled The Instruments of the Orchestra, in which the LSO itself played a starring role, performing Benjamin Britten's The Young Person's Guide to the Orchestra, a work specially composed for the film. But the LSO's best-known film score recording dates from 1977. It was then that the LSO recorded the John Williams score for the first Star Wars movie. Speaking of titanically successful films, back in 1912, the LSO arranged a North American tour and was booked to sail on a brand new ocean liner named the Titanic. At the last minute, their tour schedule had to be changed, and fortunately, they sailed on a liner named the Baltic instead. Composer's Datebook is produced by APM, American Public Media, in conjunction with the American Composers Forum, reminding you that all music was once new.

dedicating himself to the artistic culture there. And in fact, he even wrote literary criticism under the pseudonym Dermot O'Byrne for a time. This music was his final orchestral foray into the mythology of the Emerald Isle, and he might have saved the most magical moment for last. The Garden of Fans by Arnold Bax is very green, and its sounds, we'll listen to it coming up. This is the lute virtuoso Ron McFarlane and an anonymous piece from the Renaissance from the Jane Pickering Lute Book.

Some anonymous music from the Renaissance from the Jane Pickering Loot Book. Good evening. Thanks for tuning in. I'm Steve Seal. It's a Tuesday night. And I suppose lots of music coming up this hour at the intersection of things English. Coming up, one of Bach's English suites, then an English composer who was fascinated by Ireland, honors that subject of his fascination. And here, the Italian Mario Castelnuovo Tedesco honors the greatest English dramatist in history, Shakespeare, and Castelnuovo Tedesco's Taming of the Shrew overture.

The Taming of the Shrew Overture by Mario Castelnuovo Tedesco, played by Andrew Penny and the West Australian Symphony Orchestra.

Well, the English suites by Bach. What's English about them? Not much, actually. Both the English suites and the French suites, very roughly, are, from what I understand, much more inspired by Italian forms, but through a kind of strange adjacency in their publishing, they came to be known separately as the English suites and the French suites. Nevertheless, the English Suite No. 5 by Bach, played here by Murray Pariah.

The always astonishing playing of Murray Pariah with music of Johann Sebastian Bach, the English Suite No. 5 in E minor.

Hear from the English composer Arnold Bax, who was fascinated with Ireland, actually, throughout his life, all of Celtic culture. And this next piece is one of the last works that he wrote for orchestra. It was evidence of his fascination with all things Celtic. It's called The Garden of Fand, F-A-N-D, a tone poem inspired by an Irish mythical figure, Fan, the wife of the Lord of the Ocean. And this is the Ulster Orchestra, appropriately enough, of Ireland, conducted here by Bryden Thompson.

Jazz in the daytime, classical at night. WRTI HD2, a service of Temple University's WRTI Philadelphia and WRTJ Coatesville.

I know it sounds hyperbolic to say that music is all around us, but it's true. In fact, one of my favorite musicians is famous for saying, it's just hanging there in the air, waiting for us to hear it and play it. Well, this music is yet another example. Whistler Waves is the name of this piece by Caroline Maloney, and it's named for the subtle sound waves that are produced by lightning. Yes, there's the big loud crack, but also just before the crack, there's quiet sounds that occur. Whistler Waves by Caroline Maloney coming up. This would also be something that is on the opposite end of the spectrum from a lightning crack. And it's from Debussy, and we'll hear it played on solo harp here by Yolanda Condonasis, this romantic waltz.

Romantic Waltz by Claude Debussy, played there by the amazing harpist Yolanda Condonassis. Welcome into our Tuesday evening classical music. I'm Steve Seal. Sound waves might be my leitmotif this hour. You'll see what I'm getting at when you stick around, which I hope you will do. So Franz Doppler, that would be my first kind of bad dad joke first here, if you've ever heard of Doppler radar. Forgive me for that. So Doppler radar is something you hear about when forecasting weather. How about Franz Doppler? He was a flute virtuoso. I don't think he has any relation to the Doppler of the radar. So we're talking about a Hungarian composer from Budapest, 19th century, and this is his work called L'Oiseau des Bois, The Forest Bird.

0: L'oiseau des bois, the forest bird, by Franz Doppler. That was the late great Norwegian flutist Per Øyen, with a quartet of horn players who also appear to be very Norwegian.
1: 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I'm Suzanne Bona, and I hope you'll join me for the celebration and make Sunday Baroque your weekly dose of beauty every Sunday at noon on WRTI HD2 and the WRTI mobile app.
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0: This is from Emily Mayer, and it's called The Sound Waves Waltz, played here by Mitra Kotke.

The Sound Waves Waltz by Emily Mayer, played there by Mitra Kotki. A Whistler wave is a very low frequency, VLF, electromagnetic wave that's generated by lightning. So can you hear them? Well, although they're electromagnetic, they occur at audio frequencies. From what I understand, you can't hear them with a naked ear, but they can be converted to audio using a suitable receiver. And often that conversion is accidental or incidental, like through phone lines or maybe through an AM radio. Composer Caroline Maloney pays tribute to them in her work called Whistler Waves. Piece for cello and orchestra. Feng Hu plays the cello with the Buffalo Philharmonic, led by Joanne Folletta.

Cellist Feng Hu with the Buffalo Philharmonic, led by Joanne Folletta. That's music by the American composer Caroline Maloney. It's called Whistler Waves, named for the sound waves that are heard that accompany lightning.

Jazz in the daytime, classical at night. WRTI HD2, a service of Temple University's WRTI Philadelphia and WRTJ Coatesville.

kind of like how the English pronounce the word I-D-Y-L-L. They say idyll as opposed to idle. Because when we say idle, what do you think? Yeah, you think of the competition, just like I do. Well, no, it's not an idol, as an American idol. It's an idyll. Something idyllic. And in this case, it's from composer Joseph Marx, and a beautiful idyllic work for full orchestra that we'll enjoy coming up later on. Choral sounds from Iceland. String quartet by Mendelssohn also coming up. So nice to have you along in the late hours of a Tuesday evening. I'm Steve Seal. So of composers who have written works inspired by the seasons other than Vivaldi, who comes first? A couple of Russians, actually. There's Alexander Glazunov and Tchaikovsky, too. There's his piano suite called The Seasons. Oddly enough, it's divided up into months. Could be called The Months, but it's not. This is June.

Mikhail Pletnev with June from The Seasons by Tchaikovsky. Welcome to our late evening classical music. Felix Mendelssohn wrote 6 official string quartets. Then he wrote one that didn't have a number when he was a young lad. And then, as a very young lad, 4 pieces for string quartet, which were not even close to being in the official set. This is the 5th of the official 6 ones. E-flat quartet by Felix Mendelssohn, played by the Isidora Quartet.

The String Quartet No. 5 by Felix Mendelssohn, played there by the Isidore String Quartet. 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

Icelandic choral sounds from the contemporary composer Thora Martins. Icelandic choral sounds.

An idyll, or if you prefer the English pronunciation, an idyll. In other words, something idyllic, which can be any form of art, poem or a piece of music or a painting that depicts an idyllic, peaceful, beautiful setting. This is an idyll by Joseph Marx, played here by the Bochum Symphony Orchestra, led by Stephen Sloan.

Jazz in the daytime, classical at night. WRTI HD2, a service of Temple University's WRTI Philadelphia and WRTJ Coatesville.

Robert Schumann was about 20 years old when he wrote this piece of music. And some of the things he was really into at the time was music by Franz Schubert and novels of 19th century writer Jean-Paul. Schumann thought the whole world would be a better place if everyone read Paul. He said that works by Paul brought him close to madness. But the rainbow of peace and the human spirit always hovers delicately over all the tears. So that's the headspace that Schumann was in when he wrote this piece of music, which you'll hear coming up in less than a half an hour.

It's an hour of A-listers with music by Bach coming up, and we'll start things off with Haydn, his Symphony No. 61, performed here by the Scottish Chamber Orchestra.

Symphony No. 61 by Franz Joseph Haydn, performed by the Scottish Chamber Orchestra under conductor Gerard Schwartz. I'm Jillian Kahn. I hope you're doing well tonight and enjoying the performances. It's an hour of superstars. We'll hear music from Bach coming up, and a piece by Robert Schumann is next in just a minute.

Robert Schumann was thinking about the human heart when he wrote this music and how it has the capability to be beautifully elevated and tenderly transfigured. Maybe that's what your heart needs tonight. Hopefully you'll find it as we listen to Schumann's Papillon, or Butterflies.

Nelson Frere with Robert Schumann's Papillon, or Butterflies. 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Oboist Heinz Holliger joins the Academy of St. Martin in the Fields for this performance of an oboe concerto by J.S. Bach.

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think about the last contract that you signed. Maybe it was for work. Or maybe it was because you bought a house or some property. Maybe it was an auto loan or a new credit card that you signed up for. Were you able to do this stuff electronically? These days, we can do a lot of things electronically. But when Antonin Dvorak was negotiating a contract, he had to send things across the Atlantic Ocean several times. It was a handwritten contract, and it was a good deal. You'll hear more about it. That contract is what made it possible for Dvorak to write this symphony, one of his best known and most well-loved. It's coming up in less than 15 minutes.

Caroline Shaw was inspired by Haydn and Alice in Wonderland when she wrote this music. She loves the way that this music takes you to the other side of Alice's looking glass. It's Entr'acte by Caroline Shaw.

United Strings of Europe with conductor Julian Askull, playing Entr'acte by Caroline Shaw on Music Through the Night. Some solo piano music by Nathaniel Dett is coming up in just a minute.

Song of the Shrine from Enchantment by Nathaniel Dett, performed by Clipper Erickson. You probably know that Antonín Dvořák came to the United States to teach at one point in his career. And what kicked that off was wealthy patron Jeanette Thurber, who solicited Dvořák to come to the U.S. to teach at a new school. For the contract for this job, Thurber and Dvořák sent contract negotiations across the Atlantic for months. The contract was handwritten, and the salary offered for Dvořák was more than 25 times what he made in Prague. That appealed to Dvořák's wife especially, who eventually got him to sign the contract, and then eventually she mailed it back herself so it would be a done deal. It was during his time in the U.S. where he wrote this symphony, From the New World, Dvořák's Symphony No. 9.

Jazz in the daytime, classical at night. WRTI HD2, a service of Temple University's WRTI Philadelphia and WRTJ Coatesville.

This composer's name is not wildly popular yet, but pianist Maria Lettberg is hoping that that will change. And she's a part of the change, recording music by Zara Lavina. Lavina was born in the early 1900s in Ukraine. She saw two world wars, a revolution, and collapse in her homeland. She was under constant threat of being censored, which nearly drove her to the brink of a creative and health disaster in the 1920s and 30s. Lavina was able to retain her own unmistakable voice in her music. When she died in Moscow in the 1970s, she was a respected and well-loved musician. You'll hear some of her music coming up in about a half an hour. This is movie music from the 2002 psychological drama The Hours. It starred Meryl Streep, Nicole Kidman, Julianne Moore, three women from different generations whose lives are all interconnected as they search for more meaningful lives.

The 2002 movie, The Hours, got 9 Academy Award nominations, including one for the music by Philip Glass. The Hours Suite, performed by the Janáček Philharmonic and violinist Gregory Harrington on Music Through the Night. This story is a familiar love triangle, husband, wife, and lover. And during the story, the wife and lover die at the hands of the husband. Gabriel Fauré was one of the first well-known composers to write music inspired by the story of Pelléas and Mélisande.

Gabrielle Fauré's Pelléas and Mélisande Suite, performed there by the Israel Philharmonic Orchestra under conductor Zubin Mehta. Coming up, we'll hear a trumpet concerto, but first, some solo piano music by a composer that's not a household name, but the musician who recorded this music is hoping that changes.

Zara Lavina was born in the early 1900s in Ukraine. Her mother was a teacher, and her father passionately played violin. So music and education were a big deal in her family. And as it turned out, Lavina would be a child prodigy. When she started writing music, her work was censored in Russia. But still, she developed a successful career as composer. Here's a lullaby by Zara Lavina, performed by Maria Lepberg.

The Lullaby from Three Piano Pieces by Zara Levina, performed by Maria Lepberg. Switching gears, we'll hear a trumpet concerto next by Johan Neruda.

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When you're young, you think you're kind of immortal. And as you get older, you get wiser. And you know what your limits are. Most young people are not limited by their body, so it's easy to believe that everything will be okay. And your back will never hurt when you stand up off the couch or reach into the refrigerator the wrong way. Cellist Yo-Yo Ma says that one of the most important things you can do as a musician is to get to know your body, be in touch with how you feel. And one way to do that is to develop a really important habit early on. You'll find out more and get some of his advice coming up in about 10 minutes. This performance is a good example of a renovation gone sideways. Elfriede André originally started writing this music for a full opera that was based on a legendary Icelandic tale. That opera was going to be played at the inauguration of a new opera house in Stockholm, but it never happened. The music didn't go to waste, though. This is the powerful piece, the prelude, from Elfriede André's Fridtjof Suite.

The Prelude from Fridtjof's Suite by Alfreda Andre. Gustav Skjolvest conducted the Stockholm Symphony Orchestra on Music Through the Night. If you're a young cellist or someone just starting out on any instrument, Yo-Yo Ma has a piece of advice, and he says this is the best piece of advice he's ever gotten. You have to get into a habit of stretching. Otherwise, if you're a cellist, you could be at risk for things like cello elbow or tendonitis. So stretching your arms and getting into that habit of doing it on a daily basis will help you so much over time. It's kind of like compound interest. The earlier you start saving money, the better off you'll be. Here's cellist Yo-Yo Ma and the Bavarian Radio Symphony Orchestra playing Robert Schumann's Cello Concerto.

a cello concerto by Robert Schumann, who didn't like applause in between movements, so that's why you don't hear any breaks in between the movements in that. Colin Davis conducted the Bavarian Radio Symphony Orchestra, and that was cellist Yo-Yo Ma. Murray Pariah will play some Bach, coming up in less than 5 minutes.

La Source by Alphonse Hasselmans, performed by harpist Erica Goodman. Pianist Murray Pariah says that Bach's French Suites is Bach on the highest level, that every note is meant to be tackled with all your heart and soul. And he will tackle Bach's French Suite number 5.

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In the age of Instagram and TikTok, places that were once little-known secrets become viral sensations. Places that you used to only learn about by word of mouth suddenly are on the brink of overcrowding because everyone's heard of it and everyone wants to go. If Instagram was around when this music was written, Felix Mendelssohn would have gone viral. And the location that inspired this music would have a long line to get in. Stick around and we'll go there in the next hour.

Sanctus by Ola Yalo. That was the ensemble Tenebrae on Music Through the Night. Hear more choral performances like that anytime you want on the Choral Stream. You can listen for free online at yourclassical.org. Hope you're doing well and enjoying these performances. I'm Jalene Kahn, and it's always great to listen with you. Coming up, we'll hear some music inspired by musical wildflowers, by folk singers. That's coming up in about 25 minutes. The German Chamber Academy plays music here by Robert Folkmann, Serenade No. 2.

Serenade No. 2 by Robert Folkman, who had quite the circle of friends. He met Robert Schumann when he was younger, and eventually his music caught the ear of Franz Liszt, and later in life he became friends with Johannes Brahms. That was the German Chamber Academy led by Johannes Goritzky on Music Through the Night. Alice Mary Smith was Britain's first woman to publish a symphony. From that symphony, here's the fourth movement.

Alice Mary Smith was a pioneer in the 19th century, especially in England, and her music over the last few years has gradually been revived. Alice Mary Smith was Britain's first woman to publish a symphony. From her, Symphony in C Minor, that was the fourth movement, performed by the London Mozart Players with conductor Howard Shelley. A piece inspired by musical wildflowers is coming up next.

Three decades before Percy Grainger wrote this music, he started collecting folk songs. He would travel around Lincolnshire, England, and when he finally put this piece together, a collection of those folk songs, he dedicated the music to the musical wildflowers, the sweet folk singers who shared those songs with him.

Lincolnshire Posy by Percy Grainger. North College Wind Orchestra was conducted by Timothy Reynish on Music Through the Night.

Off the coast of Scotland, there's a place called Fingal's Cave. It's a cave that looks like a beautiful cathedral. And in a way, it's kind of a concert hall that plays music of the ocean. As waves from the sea swell and break just inside the cave's front door, incredible music is made. This piece by Felix Mendelssohn is inspired by Fingal's Cave.

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Thou knowest, Lord, the secrets of our hearts. A setting by Henry Purcell, John Rutter leading the Cambridge Singers here on WRTI 90.1. Good morning, John Surge here with you at the peak of the week. Hope it's been treating you well. We're going to listen to some music by Frédéric Chopin, also Ralph Vaughan Williams, and a piece we don't know the composer of, but we'll talk about that when we get there. We have Mozart now, his violin concerto number 5, the Turkish concerto. Giuliano Carmignola on the violin and Claudio Abbado leads orchestra Mozart.

0: Mozart on WRTI, his Violin Concerto No. 5, the Turkish, and his final violin concerto, at least titled as such. Actually, a year after he wrote that, he would work essentially a whole violin concerto into a serenade. We heard Giuliano Carmignola on the violin and Claudio Abbado led Orchestra Mozart here on WRTI 90.1. Chopin coming up next.
1: A story of love, courage, and freedom, Beethoven's Fidelio is a celebration of the human spirit and the triumph of justice over oppression. 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Fidelio from the Vienna State Opera. I'm Lisa Flynn, and I hope you'll be listening. 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

0: Frédéric Chopin's Opus 24 set of mazurkas. Peter Yablonsky at the piano.
1: Saturday mornings on WRTI are a space to slow down and let the music speak. Hi, I'm Mike Bolton. Join me from 8 to 1 for timeless works, unexpected gems, and the music that moves you.
0: We've got a piece on the way which we don't know the composer of, and then we'll start the next hour with something we do know the composer of, Otto Nicolai. We have music by Ralph Vaughan Williams now. This is the third movement, a romanza, from his Symphony No. 5 in D major. Martin Brabbins leads the BBC Symphony Orchestra.

third movement of Ralph Vaughan Williams' Symphony No. 5, the Romanza. Martin Brabant led the BBC Symphony Orchestra here on WRTI. Vaughan Williams actually used some music that was from an incomplete opera at the time. He eventually wound up finishing it, called The Pilgrim's Progress. The music is actually in the other three movements of the symphony. He did use some of the text in the opera as a title to the third movement, which he actually eventually scrapped. He didn't want it to be seen as programmatic. We are going to head to 7 o'clock with an anonymous chaconne, a four-part chaconne by a German 17th century composer. Here is L'Arpeggiata, led by Christina Pluhar.

0: A four-part chaconne by a 17th century German composer whose name we don't know, but we at least have the music. L'Arpeggiata performed, led by Christina Pluhar here on WRTI. We are going to march pretty soon. On the way there, we will hear from Enrique Granados, and up next, Otto Nicolai.
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The overture to Otto Nicolai's operatic setting of the Shakespeare play, The Merry Wives of Windsor. The less popular setting of that opera, but the more popular one, Verdi's Falstaff, doesn't have an overture, so we at least have that for the concert hall. Neville Marriner led the Academy of St. Martin in the Fields here on WRTI 90.1. Good morning, I'm John Search. Thanks for being here this morning. We are going to march in just a little bit. Taking us there, we have Melancholica, one of Enrique Granados' Danzas Españolas, which were originally for the solo piano. Here it is on the guitar, performed by Rafael Feuillatre.

Melancolica. One of Enrique Granados' Danzas Españolas, originally for solo piano, as is a lot of guitar music that we hear. That transcription we heard by Miguel Jobet, and we heard Rafael Fegatra performing here on your classical and jazz station, WRTI 90.1, WRTI.org, and anywhere with the WRTI app. It's time to march.

The Florentina by Julius Fucic for our Suze Alarm this morning. John Anderson leading the Grimthorpe Colliery Band. As we welcome the newest member of our Suze Alarm Club, Jinhyun Lee, nominated by her daughter Elisa. She says, I'm nominating my mom for a Suze Alarm Club. My mom is a professor at Curtis Institute of Music, and WRTI is a part of our everyday lives. Every morning as we drive to school, she puts on WRTI, and every morning we get excited to hear the march since it matched up with exactly the time I'd be getting out of the car. The Suze Alarm is something we both seriously enjoy, and as I'm about to start driving myself, I decided that nominating her would be a good surprise during our morning. Thank you, Suze Alarm Club, for being a key part of our mornings, and I hope my mom and I can listen for years to come. Elisa, thank you for nominating your mom to the club. Jinhyun, welcome to the club. And Elisa, I hope you continue the tradition as you start to drive yourself to school. 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We have the opening movement of Joseph Haydn's Symphony No. 89 now. Thomas Fey leads the Heidelberg Symphony Orchestra.

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0: We have music by Max Bruchner, one of the works that he wrote for his son, who was a clarinetist. And Bruch would always pair the clarinet solos with a viola soloist as well. These are a couple of his eight pieces for clarinet, viola, and piano. We'll start at the seventh with Patrick Messina on the clarinet, Lisa Bertot on the viola, and Fabrizio Chiavetta on the piano.

0: The final two of Max Bruch's eight pieces for clarinet, viola, and piano. Patrick Messina was on the clarinet, Lisa Bertot on the viola, and Fabrizio Chiovetta on the piano on WRTI.
1: Stardate June 10th. A quadruple star system in Cygnus takes the concept of a close-knit family to extremes. It consists of three big, heavy stars packed into a region smaller than the orbit of Mercury, the Sun's closest planet. A fourth star is looking on from a wider separation, about the distance between the Sun and Jupiter, the fifth planet. The system was discovered by a planet-hunting space telescope. Over several years, it revealed two of the stars, then three, and now four. Astronomers say the stars probably formed together, from the same cloud of gas and dust. That means the four stars are siblings. All three of the central stars are bigger, brighter, and hotter than the Sun. Two of them form a binary. They orbit each other once every 3 days. The more massive of those stars is already nearing the end of its life. It's beginning to puff up. It should get so big that it will engulf its close companion. That will begin a complicated process in which all three stars should merge. Within about 300 million years, all that will be left of them is a single heavy corpse known as a white dwarf. The fourth star will remain on its own. It's about the same size and mass as the Sun. It'll continue to shine for billions of years. Then it too will expire, forming another white dwarf. So this brilliant quartet will be reduced to a faint duo, two dead stars cooling and fading across the eons. You can find out more about the stars in Stardate magazine. Details at stardate.org. I'm Billy Henry.
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0: A violin showpiece from Camille Saint-Saëns, his introduction and Rondo Capriccioso, Itzhak Perlman performing with the New York Philharmonic, led by Zubin Mehta.
1: Toto, I have a feeling we're not in Kansas anymore.
2: 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The Wizard of Oz returns to the big screen June 26 and 27 at the Kimmel Center, with the orchestra performing the film score live. The presentation includes Judy Garland's performance and songs, including Over the Rainbow, as Dorothy, Toto, and their companions travel through Oz. Tickets and information at philorc.org.
0: We've got Florence Price coming in the 8 o'clock hour, also Rachmaninoff and Vivaldi, and of course we will kick it off with our breakfast with Bach. We will go there with a work by Eric Fenby titled Rossini on Il Clamore. That would be a variation on the English folk tune on Il Clamore Batat in the style of Gioachino Rossini. Here is the BBC Philharmonic led by Rumon Gamba.

0: Rossini on Ilkla Moor. That's a work by 20th century British composer Eric Fenby, using the style of Gioachino Rossini to write an overture on an English folk tune. We heard the BBC Philharmonic led by Rumon Gamba.
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0: It's time for Breakfast with Bach. We have a good bit of keyboard music today. The Partita number 5 in G major. Here is Francesco Tristano at the piano.

The Partita number 5 in G major for Breakfast with Bach this morning. Francesco Tristano at the piano on your classical and jazz station, WRTI 90.1. Good morning, I'm John Search. How are you today? I hope your week is treating you well now that we're about halfway through. We're going to listen to music by Florence Price in this hour. We also have some Vivaldi on the way. And we now have the fabulous Philadelphians, led by Yannick Nézet-Séguin, in the second movement of Sergei Rachmaninoff's Symphony No. 2.

0: The second movement of Sergei Rachmaninoff's Symphony No. 2. That is not one of the works he wrote for the Philadelphia Orchestra, but the fabulous Philadelphians, of course, gave a great performance under Yannick Nézet-Séguin here on WRTI 90.1. Music by Florence Price is coming up next.
1: This week, the Philadelphia Orchestra in Concert brings you The Rite of Spring, Stravinsky's revolutionary ballet. There's also Ravel's whimsical Mother Goose Suite. And we'll hear the first piano concerto of Shostakovich with pianist Songjin Cho. Music director Yannick Nézet-Séguin is on the podium. I'm Melinda Whiting. 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
2: 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Made with love in the city of brotherly love. Heard all around the world.

Florence Price's Concert Overture No. 2. She used themes from spirituals in that work, specifically Go Down Moses, Nobody Knows the Trouble I've Seen, and Every Time I Feel the Spirit, in case you recognized some of those. John Jetter, big supporter of Florence Price's music, he led the Württemberg Philharmonic Orchestra of Reutlingen here on WRTI 90.1. Have a bit of wind quintet music on the way by Anton Reicha. And here now is a lute concerto by Antonio Vivaldi. At least it was originally for the lute. We'll hear it now on the guitar, performed by Eduardo Fernandez and the English Chamber Orchestra led by George Malcolm.

0: A concerto by Antonio Vivaldi, originally for the lute, performed on guitar by Eduardo Fernandez, and George Malcolm led the English Chamber Orchestra.
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1: We're going to move towards 9 o'clock with a minuet, which serves as the second movement of a wind quintet by Anton Reicha. Here's the Albert Schweitzer Quintet.

0: The second movement of one of the many wind quintets by Anton Reicha in the form of a minuet, we heard the Albert Schweitzer Quintet here on WRTI 90.1. In the coming hour, we will hear music by Susan Spaendunk, Karl Maria von Weber, also Beethoven on the way, and up next, a piece by Leo Weiner.
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opening movement of a serenade in F minor by Leo Vyner, also called his Serenade for Small Orchestra. We heard the Vienna Radio Symphony Orchestra, led by Roberto Paternostro, here on WRTI 90.1. Good morning, I'm John Search. Thanks very much for listening with me today. We've got Beethoven in this hour, also music by Susan Spaendunk. And we have an opera overture now to Karl Maria von Weber's Der Freischütz. Roy Goodman leads the Hanover Band.

0: The overture to Karl Maria von Weber's opera Der Freischütz. We heard the Hanover Band led by Roy Goodman here on WRTI 90.1 and WRTI.org. Music coming up next by Susan Spaindunk.
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0: Cantilena for clarinet and orchestra by early 20th century British composer Susan Spaindunk. Peter Sigleris was the soloist, and Ben Palmer led the BBC National Orchestra of Wales.
1: 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Picnics are welcome. 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
0: For most of the rest of this hour, we will listen to Beethoven, his Piano Sonata No. 16 in G major. Here's Maurizio Pollini.

Beethoven on WRTI. His piano sonata number 16, Maurizio Pollini at the piano. Melinda Whiting is on her way in with more great music for you. I'm John Serge. Thanks so much for listening with me today. Have a great rest of your day. Till tomorrow.

0: Music by George Onslow. We've heard his Symphony No. 2 in D major, at least the finale of that symphony, his Opus 42. That performance by the North German Radio Philharmonic Orchestra was led by Johannes Goritzky here on WRTI 90.1. 10 a.m. is the time. Good morning to you on this Wednesday. I'm Melinda Whiting with you for the next few hours until 2 o'clock. And in our 10 o'clock hour, we'll hear from C.P.E. Bach, from Rossini, and also from Jean Sibelius. It's all ahead after this.
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Music by Nadia Boulanger. We've heard three pieces that she originally scored for organ and then rearranged for cello and piano. We're not there yet. And then arranged for woodwind quintet by Kara Lamour and played by the ensemble Windsync, of which Kara Lamour is the bassoonist. Nice way to start off our 10 o'clock hour today on this Wednesday. Coming up in a moment, some Sibelius with historic significance. We'll have weather-wise today, a mostly cloudy day with some chance of showers and then partly sunny a little later today. It will be warmer than the last couple of days with highs in the mid-80s and winds from the southwest at 5 to 10 miles per hour. Chance of rain is 60%. Tonight, the chance of rain is about 50% and partly cloudy skies overnight. Thursday, partly sunny and warmer, highs in the mid-90s. Tomorrow, still a lingering chance of rain, and the temperatures in the 90s stick around until Friday and even possibly Saturday and Sunday. 75 degrees right now at the airport in Philadelphia. It's 72 in Harrisburg and 68 at the Jersey Shore. Well, Jean Sibelius wrote several sets of what he called historic scenes. These are orchestral suites, and we'll hear the first of them, his Opus 25. Pietari Inkanen leads the New Zealand Symphony Orchestra.

0: A suite of historic scenes, the Opus 25 of Jean Sibelius. We heard the New Zealand Symphony Orchestra led by Pietari Inkanen here on WRTI 90.1, where the time is 10:28, and in a few moments we'll hear a cello concerto from Carl Philipp Emanuel Bach.
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0: This week, the Philadelphia Orchestra in Concert brings you The Rite of Spring, Stravinsky's revolutionary ballet. There's also Ravel's whimsical Mother Goose Suite. And we'll hear the first piano concerto of Shostakovich with pianist Songjin Cho. Music director Yannick Nézet-Séguin is on the podium. I'm Melinda Whiting. 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

Music by Carl Philipp Emanuel Bach, one of several cello concertos he wrote, this one in B-flat major, was performed by Valentin Raduziu, joined by the Munich Chamber Orchestra. Stefan Frucht was conducting here on WRTI 90.1. Well, coming up in about 10 minutes, well, let's call it 9 minutes, at the top of the 11 o'clock hour, we'll have today's morning meditation. And also next hour, some music by Johannes Brahms, his wonderful Third Symphony in F major, always a treat in a classic recording, especially. This one is by the Cleveland Orchestra with George Sell conducting. We'll also hear from George Gershwin next hour. Right now, some music from Rossini and the overture to his tragic opera, Otello. Here's the National Philharmonic Orchestra led by Riccardo Chailly.

0: The overture to the opera Otello by Gioachino Rossini. Interesting that Rossini predated Verdi by quite a long margin in setting an opera to this old story, Shakespearean story. We heard the National Philharmonic Orchestra led by Riccardo Chailly here on WRTI 90.1. Good morning to you. I'm Melinda Whiting. Very happy to be with you through the midday hours today. It's 11 o'clock right now, which means a morning meditation is on the way.
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0: Well, during this 11 o'clock hour, we will hear the Symphony No. 3 in F major by Johannes Brahms in its entirety. Also ahead, some music from the Viennese classical composer Mariana Martinez, and we'll get a little bit of George Gershwin as well. It is morning meditation time right now, and a great opportunity for us all to calm things down before the day gets too busy. Well, what better way to do that than with a Chopin nocturne? This is the E-flat major nocturne, opus 9, number 2, with pianist Vladimir Ashkenazy.

Lovely music from Frédéric Chopin as our morning meditation today. The Nocturne in E-flat major, Opus 9, number 2, played for us by Vladimir Ashkenazy so beautifully. The morning meditation at 11 o'clock on weekdays gives us a chance to connect with some very serene and beautiful music, to have a few moments of contemplation, of deep breathing, whatever it is that resets your day. That's what the meditation is here for. Hope it worked for you. Well, the weather outside today is calling for some clouds more than yesterday, although we've seen a little bit of the blue sky today. And there is some chance of showers, 60%. It will also be warmer than yesterday and more humid, the highs in the mid-80s. Then tonight, the chance of rain, 50%, as the temperatures go down to only about 70 degrees, quite humid, as a matter of fact. Thursday brings us partly sunny skies and hotter temperatures up in the mid-90s and a 40% chance of rain. And that is pretty much the story until the weekend, when at least the chance of rain disappears, but the hot temperatures do not. Well, right now, however, it is only 77 degrees, and in Mount Pocono, well, 77, I should say, at the airport in Philadelphia. In Mount Pocono, 72. Coatesville has 75. Some music now of Vienna of the 18th century, which is usually when we start thinking about Mozart and Haydn and perhaps Beethoven. But we are going to think right now about Mariana Martinez, who was acquainted with most of the major figures of that time and place. We'll hear her Sinfonia in C major with the Salzburg Hofmusik led by Wolfgang Brunner.

Music by Mariana Martinez, major figure in classical era Vienna. She was a singer and a composer and also hosted these amazing soirees. She was well acquainted with Haydn and Mozart. In fact, she knew Haydn during his student days. And they and every other important figure in Vienna at the time were guests at her musical soirees. We heard her Sinfonia in C major with Salzburg Hofmusik performing under the direction of Wolfgang Brunner here on WRTI 90.1. Well, it's 20 minutes past 11 o'clock, and we turn next to a marvelous work by Johannes Brahms from the absolute creative peak of his musical life, the Symphony No. 3 in F major, opus 90 from 1883. Here's a performance by the Cleveland Orchestra led by George Sell.

Music by Johannes Brahms, his third symphony in F major, opus 90, dating from 1883. That classic recording was by the Cleveland Orchestra under George Sell's direction. And you heard it here on

0: WRTI 90.1. Well, coming up in a few moments, we'll have our request for today at 12 noon. We'll close the hour with a bit of Gershwin after a couple of words.
1: A story of love, courage, and freedom, Beethoven's Fidelio is a celebration of the human spirit and the triumph of justice over oppression. His only opera has all that we love about Beethoven with its uniquely powerful music. Fidelio from the Vienna State Opera. I'm Lisa Flynn, and I hope you'll be listening. 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

0: Well, that delightful music was from a little sequence in the Fred Astaire Ginger Rogers movie, Shall We Dance? Promenade by George Gershwin, which accompanies a delightful scene on that movie where they're walking the dog on a luxury liner, along with everybody else on the ship walking their respective dogs. Well, we had heard a performance by the Hollywood Bowl Symphony Orchestra led by John Mauchery. Here on WRTI 90.1. 12 noon is the time, and a request is on the way.
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0: It is just after 12 noon. My name is Melinda Whiting, and I'm with you for another couple of hours until 2 o'clock. In this noon hour, we'll be hearing from Handel, one of his delightful concertos for two wind choirs and strings and continuo. Also ahead, a beautiful piano quartet by Gabriel Fauré and some music by Carl Nielsen. We start off the hour with today's request, which comes to us from Chris Peterson in Hockessin, Delaware, a listener member who asked to hear a particular piece by Eric Whitaker. This is Sing Gently, performed for us by Voces 8 with pianist Christopher Glynn.

Lovely music from Eric Whitaker, so well known for his choral works. And this one, Sing Gently, was requested by Chris Peterson, a listener member in Hockessin, Delaware. We heard a performance by Voces 8, and Christopher Glynn was at the piano. Here on WRTI 90.1, where we bring you a request at the top of the noon hour every single weekday. 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Weather outside today, mostly cloudy. There is a chance of showers today, and we may see a few peaks of sun here and there. Highs will be in the mid-80s, and the temperatures, or rather the conditions, are getting more and more humid. 60% chance of rain, 50% tonight, when we'll have mostly cloudy skies and lows around 70 degrees. Not very cool at all. And then Thursday brings us hot temperatures, highs in the mid-90s, and a lingering chance of rain. Friday, much the same, and Saturday and Sunday, although the chance of rain disappears, the high temperatures do not. 79 degrees right now at the airport in Philadelphia. In Dover, Delaware, it is 81 degrees. In Lancaster, 79. Well, some music now from George Frideric Handel, one of his concertos. There are three of them from late in his life. He called them a due cori, two choirs. And the two choirs he's speaking of are not singers. They are choirs of wind instruments that are sort of played off against each other. And Handel had a lot of fun with these concertos. He reused a lot of material from oratorios and earlier works, some repurposed choruses from oratorios. These are lots and lots of fun. We'll hear the first one in B-flat major, performed by the Academy of Ancient Music. Christopher Hogwood is conducting.

0: music by George Frideric Handel, one of his three concertos, which he called A Due Cori, or two choirs of winds playing off one another. This was the first of the three in B flat major, and some fun borrowings in there from the oratorios, including Messiah and Judas Maccabeus. We heard the Academy of Ancient Music, led by Christopher Hogwood, here on WRTI 90.1. I'm Melinda Whiting, very happy to be with you until 2 o'clock today. And in a few moments, we have a real treat. 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

A marvelous work of chamber music, rather early music, of Gabriel Fauré, his first piano quartet in C minor, opus 15. We had an all-star group of instrumentalists here, Isaac Stern playing the violin, Jamie Laredo playing viola, Yo-Yo Ma playing cello, and Emmanuel Axe at the piano. And you heard this music on WRTI 90.1. It is just about 6 minutes before 1 o'clock. We have Midday Mozart coming up at the top of the hour. It is a very fun thing today. Mozart's very first symphony. I'll let you guess how old he was. Also coming up next hour, very well-known and well-loved music by Ray Vaughan Williams, and a bit of music from Julius Röntgen, good friend of Brahms. That is all coming up in the next hour. Here's a little excerpt from an opera by Carl Nielsen, The Dance of the Cockerels, from his opera Masquerade.

0: The Dance of the Cockerels, some music from the opera Maskarada, written by Danish composer Carl Nielsen in 1906. We heard the Swedish Radio Symphony Orchestra, led by Esa-Pekka Salonen, here on WRTI 90.1. I'm Melinda Whiting, very happy to be with you on this Wednesday, and we have another hour together during which we'll hear from Ralph Vaughan Williams and, of course, in a moment, Mozart.
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0: Well, it is time for our daily dose of Mozart, therapeutic for all of us at 1 o'clock on a weekday. And today's Mozart is his very first symphony in E-flat major, Kircher listing 16. And if you follow Kircher listings, you know that's not very far along in Mozart's output. I'll give you a couple of seconds to guess how old he was when he wrote this symphony. No, couldn't guess. 8 years old. Well, here it is, the Folkwang Chamber Orchestra led by Johannes Klump.

Armide Mozart today, the symphony number one in E-flat major, Kirchhoff Listing 16. Mozart was 8 years old and was had made a trip to London. He and his family were staying in London. He'd made the acquaintance of Johann Christian Bach, who was very impressed with him. Mozart was already kind of a celebrity around Europe. And he wrote this symphony because the family couldn't do any little performances for aristocracy or potential patrons because Leopold, Mozart's father, was ill and had forbade anyone from making music in the household until he recovered. So Mozart got out a pen and paper and silently composed this symphony. Age 8. Our midday Mozart today was played for us by the Folkwang Chamber Orchestra led by Johannes Klomp. And you heard it here on WRTI 90.1, where we bring you some Mozart every single weekday at 1 o'clock. It is 15 minutes past 1 right now, and some music by Ray Vaughan Williams based on Thomas Tallis coming up in a moment. You know what that is. Well, weather-wise, for the rest of the day today, we expect mostly cloudy skies, maybe a peak of sun here and there, and a 60% chance of rain. Tonight brings us mostly cloudy skies. The low only goes down to 70, and it will be humid, 50% chance of rain. Thursday, partly sunny, 40% chance of rain, and highs in the mid-90s, which is where those highs will stay straight through the weekend, it looks like at this point. 79 degrees right now at the airport in Philadelphia, so nowhere near 90 just yet. Mount Pocono has 77, and the Jersey Shore, 77 as well. Now, on to this music by Ray Vaughan Williams, inspired by a hymn tune, a psalm tune by Thomas Tallis that Vaughan Williams discovered when he was editing the English hymnal, which was a project that was very, very influential, not only in determining what people would be singing in church for decades to come, but also in inserting folk songs and all kinds of wonderful themes into that hymnal. Well, this one is not a folk song. It actually is a psalm tune by Thomas Tallis, and this beautiful fantasy that Vaughan Williams wrote based on it is a masterwork. We will hear a performance by the orchestra of the Curtis Institute of Music, Andre Previn conducting.

0: Some truly transcendent music by Rayfon Williams, based on a theme, a hymn tune by Thomas Tallis, the fantasy on a theme by Thomas Tallis, performed there by the Curtis Symphony Orchestra, led by Andre Previn. Here on WRTI 90.1. It is 1:33, and we turn next to music by Julius Röntgen, a friend of many famous romantic composers in Germany and Central Europe in the 19th century. We'll hear his serenade in E major in a moment.
1: 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Picnics are welcome. 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

Music by the German-Dutch composer Julius Röntgen, figure of the Romantic era, about a generation after Brahms, and he was a bit of a protege of Brahms, as a matter of fact, a good friend. And I always think in this serenade in E major, that horn theme at the beginning and the end really sounds like Brahms could have written it. Anyway, beautiful music, the Serenade in E major, performed by the Brandenburg State Orchestra of Frankfurt, David Porcelain conducting. Well, I'm Melinda Whiting, and I've really enjoyed sharing all this great music with you today. Thank you for spending some time with me, and I hope you stay tuned to WRTI. Meg will be here in just a few minutes at 2 o'clock with lots more great music to share with you here on WRTI. Have a terrific afternoon.

This is the Composer's Datebook for June 10th. I'm John Burge. Back in Bach's day, there were churchmen aghast at the thought that composers were trying to sneak flashy opera music into Sunday services. Church music was meant to be simple, austere, and, well, not operatic. So, what would they have made of the three church parables, mini-operas really, composed in the 20th century by the great English composer Benjamin Britten?

0: The third of these, The Prodigal Son, debuted on today's date in 1968 at St. Bartholomew's Church in Orford, England. All three impart Christian values and were meant for church performance, scored for a handful of soloists, modest choir, and a small ensemble that would fit in front of and on either side of a church altar where church music was normally performed. But operas they are, and Britten himself let the O word slip when he commented in an interview that he was, quote, doing another church opera to go with the other two, Curlew River and The Burning Fiery Furnace, to make a kind of trilogy. Britten took these mini operas seriously and dedicated The Prodigal Son to his new friend, the Soviet composer Dmitri Shostakovich, who in turn would dedicate his 14th symphony to Britten. Composer's Datebook is produced by APM, American Public Media, in conjunction with the American Composers Forum, reminding you that all music was once new.
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Such a sweet piece and a great way to begin our time together this afternoon. Thanks to the French composer Gabriel Pianet. We heard the March of the Little Tin Soldiers from his album For My Small Friends. Jean-Eflam Bavouzi was our pianist with the BBC Philharmonic Orchestra led by Juanjo Mena. Hello, friends. I'm Meg Brakel. So glad to be sharing great music with you here on WRTI this afternoon between 2 and 6 o'clock. Coming up this hour, however, we will hear a movement from one of Franz Schubert's small mass settings, as well as music from Smetana's opera, The Bartered Bride. But we turn to Haydn now and his Symphony No. 43 in E-flat major. He wrote it in 1771. We'll hear a performance by the Orfeo Orchestra. They're led by Gheorghe Vaschegi.

0: That was the Symphony No. 43 in E-flat major by Joseph Haydn. We heard a performance by the Orfeo Orchestra led by Gheorghe Vashchegi.
1: A story of love, courage, and freedom, Beethoven's Fidelio is a celebration of the human spirit and the triumph of justice over oppression. His only opera has all that we love about Beethoven with its uniquely powerful music. Fidelio from the Vienna State Opera. I'm Lisa Flynn, and I hope you'll be listening. Saturday afternoon at 1 on WRTI.
0: We'll hear music now from near the end of Franz Schubert's life. This is his Mass No. 6 in E-flat major. Music that we think he started working on maybe as early as 1824. We'll hear the Kyrie, and this is a performance by the Collegium Musicum 90, led by Richard Hickox.

That was the Kyrie from Franz Schubert's Mass No. 6 in E flat major. Music he was commissioned to write by the choirmaster of the Church of the Holy Trinity in Vienna. We heard a performance this afternoon by Collegium Musicum 90. They were led by Richard Hickox. Turning to music of Bedrich Smetana now and his opera, The Bartered Bride, music he wrote in 1866. Here is the Berlin Radio Symphony Orchestra led by Daryl Ong.

0: a set of dances from Bedřich Smetana's opera, The Bartered Bride. We heard the polka, Furiant, and finally, the Dance of the Comedians, performed by the Berlin Radio Symphony Orchestra, who were led by Daryl Ong. When we come back, we'll hear a keyboard suite in E minor by Jean-Baptiste Loyer.
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0: Music by the 18th century Flemish composer Jean-Baptiste Loyer. We heard his keyboard suite in E minor performed by Piers Lane on the piano.
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0: Hello, friends. I'm Meg Bregel. Looking forward to playing music for you this hour by E.T.A. Hoffmann, Nikolai Rimsky-Korsakov, Francisco Tárrega, and American composer John Knowles Payne. But we're beginning with music of the early 20th century German composer Max Reger, a particular favorite of mine, but in music that is relatively new to me, and I am so excited to play it for you this afternoon. He was inspired by the paintings of the 19th century Swiss symbolist painter Arnold Böcklin. He wrote four tone poems. We're going to hear the first of those four, the title of which is Der Geigende Eremit, or The Hermit Fiddler. This was something Böcklin painted in Florence in 1884. And if you have just a moment, do Google the painting Der Geigende Eremit by Arnold Böcklin. Let's hear a performance now by the Yevla Symphony Orchestra. Åsa Virdefelt is the soloist. Jaime Martin conducts.

0: Glorious music from the German composer Max Reger, written in 1913. We heard the first of four tone poems based on paintings by the Swiss symbolist painter Arnold Böcklin. That was Der geigende Eremit, the Hermit Fiddler. And our fiddler in this case was Åsa Wirdefelt with the Gävle Symphony Orchestra, led by Jaime Martin. So glad to share that music with you here on WRTI this afternoon.
1: Tired of hearing that in the morning? Wake up with the Suze Alarm instead. I'm John Search. Start your day with me and a march. 7:15 on the dot every weekday morning on WRTI.
0: Well, we began the hour with music inspired by painting. Now we turn to a composer who was also equally well-versed as an author, E.T.A. Hoffmann. We'll hear a symphony by Hoffmann in E-flat major. Here's a performance by the Cologne Academy, led by Michael Alexander Villens.

That was music by E.T.A. Hoffmann, a German romantic author, probably best known for his short story, The Sandman. Pioneering work of horror fiction, but you don't hear any of that there in his symphony in E-flat major. We heard a performance by the Cologne Academy, led by Michael Alexander Villens. Turning to music of Rimsky-Korsakov now from Mlada. Let's hear the Procession of the Nobles, performed by our own Philadelphia Orchestra, led by Eugene Ormandy.

0: That was the procession of the nobles from Nikolai Rimsky-Korsakov's opera ballet, Mulatta. We heard a performance by our very own fabulous Philadelphia Orchestra, who were led by Eugene Ormandy. Friends, when we come back from Stardate, Eduardo Fernandez plays the music of Francisco Tárrega.
1: Stardate, June 10th. A quadruple star system in Cygnus takes the concept of a close-knit family to extremes. It consists of three big, heavy stars packed into a region smaller than the orbit of Mercury, the sun's closest planet. A fourth star is looking on from a wider separation, about the distance between the sun and Jupiter, the fifth planet. The system was discovered by a planet-hunting space telescope. Over several years, it revealed two of the stars, then three, and now four. Astronomers say the stars probably formed together, from the same cloud of gas and dust. That means the four stars are siblings. All three of the central stars are bigger, brighter, and hotter than the sun. Two of them form a binary. They orbit each other once every 3 days. The more massive of those stars is already nearing the end of its life. It's beginning to puff up. It should get so big that it will engulf its close companion. That will begin a complicated process in which all three stars should merge. Within about 300 million years, all that will be left of them is a single, heavy corpse known as a white dwarf. The fourth star will remain on its own. It's about the same size and mass as the sun. It'll continue to shine for billions of years. Then it too will expire, forming another white dwarf. So this brilliant quartet will be reduced to a faint duo, two dead stars cooling and fading across the eons. You can find out more about the stars in Stardate magazine. Details at stardate.org. I'm Billy Henry.
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0: That was CFA Young on the guitar playing Recuerdos de la Alhambra by Francisco Tárrega. Before that, Eduardo Fernández played the Estudio Brillante de Alar, also by Francisco Tárrega, here on WRTI.
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0: Let's finish the hour with music of the American composer John Knowles Payne, who wrote his overture to Shakespeare's As You Like It in 1876. Here's the Ulster Orchestra, led by Joanne Follett.

0: That was Joanne Folletta leading the Ulster Orchestra in American composer John Knowles Payne's overture to Shakespeare's As You Like It, here on WRTI.
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2: Hello, friends. I'm Meg Bragel, looking forward to playing music for you by Aram Khachaturian this hour from his incidental music to a play called Masquerade. We'll also hear from George Philip Telemann, but we begin with Beethoven. Early Beethoven, if you will, who wrote his series of Opus 18 string quartets between 1796 and 1800 while immersed in Viennese culture, particularly the salon cultures. According to a newspaper in 1800, so-called private concerts are legion here all winter long. Not a name day, not a birthday goes by without a musical performance. This is the world Beethoven was living and working in when he wrote these quartets. We're going to hear the fourth of Opus 18 in C minor. Here's the Kalidor String Quartet.

0: Beethoven's String Quartet No. 4 in C minor from Opus No. 18, his first published collection of quartets. That was a performance this afternoon by the Calidor String Quartet here on WRTI. And when we come back, we'll hear music by George Philip Telemann.
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0: We heard the music of George Philip Telemann, inspired by a visit to Krakow in Poland. We heard the concerto Polonois in G major, performed by the Altberg Ensemble, who were led by Peter Van Hagen.
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0: Aram Khachaturian was asked to write incidental music for a production of a play called Masquerade in 1941 by Mikhail Lermontov, a Russian romantic writer, poet, and painter. We'll hear a performance of a suite from this music by the London Symphony Orchestra, who are led by Stanley Black.

The Masquerade Suite by Aram Khachaturian, originally written in 1941 to accompany a play of the same name. We heard a performance this afternoon by the London Symphony Orchestra, who were led by Stanley Black.

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1: 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Hello, friends. I'm Meg Bregel. It's time for Flicks at 5, which today comes from the 1997 Studio Ghibli film Princess Mononoke. Scored by Joe Hisaishi, we'll hear The Legend of Ashitaka, performed by the Royal Philharmonic Orchestra, with the composer conducting.

0: That was the music of Joe Hisaishi for our Flicks at 5 today. Music coming from the Studio Ghibli film of 1997, Princess Mononoke. We heard The Legend of Ashitaka, performed by the Royal Philharmonic Orchestra, who were led by Joe Hisaishi. Well, friends, in our last hour together, a symphony from Felix Mendelssohn, full of sunlight and summer. We'll also hear a concerto grosso from the Baroque era, and when we come back, three movements by Francis Poulenc. So stay tuned.
1: 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There's also Ravel's whimsical Mother Goose Suite. And we'll hear the first piano concerto of Shostakovich with pianist Songjin Cho. Music director Yannick Nézet-Séguin is on the podium. I'm Melinda Whiting. 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

Three Perpetual Movements by the French composer Francis Poulenc, written originally for piano and premiered in 1918 when Poulenc was just 19 years old and at that time a protege of Erik Satie. He later orchestrated those pieces, and that's the version we heard this afternoon, performed by William Bennett on the flute, Nicholas Daniel oboe, James Campbell clarinet, Rachel Goff on the bassoon, with Richard Watkins playing horn, Peter Carter playing the violin, Roger Tapping viola, and Bruno Schrecker playing the cello. Turning to music now by the Italian composer Evaristo Felice dall'Albaco, an Italian composer, violinist, and cellist of the 17th, early 18th century. Here's a Concerto Grosso in D major, performed by the English Concert led by Harry Bickett.

0: The Concerto Grosso in D major by Italian Baroque composer Evaristo Felice Dall'Albaco. Nadja Sveinar and Tuomo Suni were our soloists with the English concert led by Harry Bickett.
1: I'm Nicole Sweeney. 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
0: A lot of times in classical music, there are nicknames for certain works that are added after they are written, and often not even by the composers themselves. Well, in the case of Felix Mendelssohn, the subtitles given to certain pieces of music are both intentional and sometimes revealing. You can think of his Scottish Symphony or his Hebrides Overture, both directly inspired by his trip to Scotland. Well, his Fourth Symphony is a musical postcard home, not just from Italy, but from his heart. He wrote to his father that this is Italy, and now has begun what I have always thought to be the supreme joy in life, and I am loving it. And you hear it in this Fourth Symphony in A major, the Italian Symphony. Here's the Vienna Philharmonic, led by Christoph von Dohnányi.

Music by a 24-year-old Felix Mendelssohn, feeling the joy of life and of spending time in Italy. We heard his symphony number 4 in A major, The Italian. That was the Vienna Philharmonic Orchestra led by Christoph von Dohnányi here on WRTI this afternoon. Well, friends, that's about the end of my time with you today. Evening Jazz starts in just a few minutes. I see a great playlist coming ahead, so I know you're going to want to stay tuned for that. I'll see you back here tomorrow at 2. Have a great night.

Hello there, and welcome to Exploring Music. It's Bill McLaughlin here. We are listening to Mozart and Haydn string quartets this week. And today's the day we're going to turn to the young composer Mozart and see what he was doing all by himself before he came into contact with Haydn. One of the big differences between Haydn and Mozart was not so much their difference in age. Haydn was 24 years older. But I think much more important is the fact that Haydn was not much of a traveler. Born in a little town in Lower Austria, he'd lived in Vienna during those times he was in the St. Stephen's Choir, and then he worked in Vienna and at the estate of the Esterházys. And while their estate was in Hungary, it was still part of Austria. Whereas Mozart was quite a traveler. He made his first tour when he was 6 years old, went to Munich and Vienna, and then when he was seven, in the year 1763, he and his father embarked on a big tour, a really big tour. They went to Germany, then Brussels and Paris and Versailles, and then on to London, spent quite a lot of time there, came back to Amsterdam, Paris once again, Dijon, Lyon, went to Geneva, Bern, Zurich, and finally back to Salzburg, 3.5 years later. When he left, he was 7 years old. When he came back, he was nearly 11. And that set the pattern for Mozart. So it shouldn't be a surprise to discover that Mozart wrote his first string quartet while he was on the road. The year was 1770. He and his pop had been on the road for about, a month and a half there, and they were in Italy, in a little town about 20 miles from Milan called Lodi. This piece of music we're going to hear is called the Lodi Quartet. Mozart composed it on the evening of March 15th, 1770. He was 14 years old. Let's listen to the first movement.

remarkably beautiful piece, isn't it? And the fact that it was written by a 14-year-old who was on the road makes it, I guess, even more astonishing. We just heard the first movement of Mozart's first string quartet. There's a spot just in the center of this piece that's my favorite, say, 8 or 10 measures. When we start, it's the cello playing, and the viola is here on this D natural, and it all floats. There comes the second violin in, and now the first. Cello takes the lead. First violin now. Second viola. Second violin takes the lead now. First and viola. First violin. Second violin right here. And just hear the first takes over. It's like an opera scene. These are actors in a drama. They're playing their roles. That's why there is this dialogue between them. And that is an astonishing thing to be able to bring off at any age. Let's hear a little more of young Mozart. Oh, we'll let him grow up a little. 1772, let's see, he's 16. He's back in Milan, and he's writing string quartets again. Let's hear two movements of the quartet number 3. Here's the American quartet playing.

That's music of remarkable depth and sensitivity. This beautifully sad music in E minor. We just heard the Adagio movement from the quartet in G major, Kerschel listing 156. Music composed by Mozart when he was all of 16 years old. A great deal of the music in the early string quartets, I'm talking 1760s, 1770s, maybe 1780s, harkens back to the quartet's origin as party music. It came from serenades and divertimentos and cassations, and it's usually lighthearted and almost always in major keys. And that's what makes this adagio we just heard so remarkable. Here is the key of E minor. For some reason, that puts me in the mind of Bach. It feels as if that music could fit, in a way, into one of the passions. And now, listen to this minuet. This is from a string quartet in B-flat major. The minuet's in G minor, and it's fast. Here's the American Quartet playing the quartet number 6 in B-flat, Kerschel 159.

the American Quartet playing the Quartet No. 6 in B-flat, Kershaw 159. That was a minuet, a fast minuet, in a minor key, G minor. It's plain that even as a teenager, Mozart's fascinated with the way rhythm works on us emotionally, and he kept playing with it. In yesterday's show, we were listening to Haydn and hearing how he was struggling not to always write four-measure phrases. With Mozart, he didn't seem to have to struggle at all. It just seems so natural to him. Listen to this phrase. Here's the opening of the F major quartet.

Well, that music sounds so beautiful and so natural that we can imagine it's all in perfect proportion. But when we start to look at it, there's a lot of guile here on the part of this young man. All the phrases are of different length. This is sort of like building blocks that are all different shapes and sizes. The very first phrase is 3 measures long, and the most important note comes on the 3rd measure. That's the climax of the phrase. And then we get a mysterious passage, just 2 measures, murmured, softer. And on, 4 measures this time. An explosion in the 2nd measure. Let's listen to the opening of that music again, and now enjoy the fact that we now know that the waves of the lake are sweeping up in a beautiful but irregular rhythm.

beautiful, isn't it? Here's another extraordinary example of Mozart's psychological and emotional awareness in a quartet. This is a quartet in E flat major, which starts with a slow introduction, adagio. Again, it's almost operatic from Mozart. Could be a court of judges. And then softly, consolingly, sweetly. And when we get to the allegro, the lively part, Mozart has a wonderful trick going on. He marks it allegro assai, which means very lively, very fast, but it doesn't sound fast because he's writing really slow notes. It almost sounds like a hymn, doesn't it? It sounds very slow, but underneath that seeming calm, there's a dynamo going. 1, 2, 3, 1, 2, 3, 1, 2, 3, 1, 2, 3, 1, 2, 3, 1, 2, 3. But the audience doesn't know it until this explosion comes. And so forth. Let's listen to just the opening of this quartet.

0: We heard the opening of the string quartet in E-flat major, Kershaw 171, music composed by Mozart in Vienna this summer of 1773. He was 17 years old. You're tuned into Exploring Music, and this week we've been listening to the string quartets of Franz Joseph Haydn and Wolfgang Amadeus Mozart. Drop us a line. Let us know how you like the show. You can write to us via our website, exploringmusic.org.
1: 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I'm Melinda Whiting. 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
0: WRTI HD2. So I'm thinking of that wonderful technique which Mozart seems to have discovered of being able to write slow-sounding music in a very fast tempo. It's music which is just about to explode at almost any instant. Here's my favorite example from around the same period, 1773. This is a quartet in D minor. And notice that Mozart is setting us up. The music sounds slow, and then it explodes.

Isn't that wonderful, amazing music? And let's take the opportunity to hear a couple more pieces from that same D minor quartet. There's a minuet in D minor, very serious, very stern in a way, and then a remarkable fugal finale, which starts out with this chromatic line in the cello.

It goes on the second violin. The first. Here are the minuetto and finale of the D minor string quartet. This is the American quartet playing this music of Mozart.

you might be tempted to date that piece 40 or 50 years before it was actually composed. It sounds very much like the music of the Baroque composers, particularly like Bach, that line. I have to hear that final stretto again. It's amazing what he's doing, just piling these entrances up on top of each other. It shouldn't make sense, it shouldn't work, but of course, it's Mozart, so it does.

Stretto is a sort of fancy word for just a pileup of imitative voices. It has the connotation that things are getting hurried, so the voices are coming in sooner than we expect them to. Tremendous drama as a result. That was the American String Quartet playing for us just now, music of Mozart, the D minor quartet. So that's music from 1773. Mozart's 17 years old, and in my opinion, this young fellow is doing pretty well for himself. But he took a break then and didn't write any more quartets for about 12 years. Toward the end of that 12-year period, he had moved to Vienna, and there he met Franz Joseph Haydn. They became best friends. They started to have quartet parties, playing all night at someone's apartment. And Mozart said, "I didn't really know until that experience how to write a string quartet." Hard to believe he would say that, given the beautiful music we've been hearing already in today's show. But now Mozart made a real effort, studied Haydn's work, and then sat down and composed six quartets and dedicated them to Joseph Haydn. We'll start with the first of these six Haydn quartets, and sometimes you'll hear the nickname for this piece, The Spring. We'll hear also the Andante Cantabile, a slow movement, which opens with a little gruppetto. And then in the finale, marked Molto Allegro, we find Mozart employing that same trick, long notes in a very fast tempo, and then it takes off like a bat. We're headed straight for the finale of Jupiter's Symphony. We'll hear now the Eder Quartet playing three movements of Kerschel 387. This is music which Mozart dated New Year's Eve, 1782.

And that's all he wrote. We heard the Eder Quartet playing three movements from Mozart's Quartet in G Major, Kirchhoff 387, the first of six quartets which he dedicated to Joseph Haydn. And that's all the Mozart we can squeeze into today's show. In tomorrow's show, we're going to put Mozart and Haydn side by side, as they were in Vienna. They became each other's best friends and biggest fans, and they changed the history of music. Hope you can join us. In the meantime, beautiful music right ahead. Stay tuned. See you tomorrow.

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Our production assistants are Eric Oplin, Adela Skoronsky, and Weston Williams. Rebecca Neistat is the WFMT production and syndication manager. 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I'm Bill McLaughlin. Thanks for listening. 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
2: Welcome to Davies Symphony Hall for another broadcast concert by the San Francisco Symphony. I'm Rick Malone, and tonight, guest conductor Giancarlo Guerrero leads the orchestra in music from 2005, inspired by an unusual asteroid named for an ancient Celtic god. You'll also hear Igor Stravinsky's ballet about the life and death of a lovesick carnival puppet, and two of Ottorino Respighi's poetic and thrilling portraits of the Eternal City. Kaija Saariaho, who died in 2023, spent her entire career pushing boundaries. In her student days, when she was the only woman in her composition class at the Sibelius Academy in Finland, when she joined up with fellow composers Esa-Pekka Salonen, Magnus Lindberg, and others in an experimental collective known as Korvat Auki, Ears Open, and in her time with the Spectralists in Paris, studying and writing music that was the aural equivalent of a kinetic sculpture. Her music explored microtones, the relationship of music to noise, the physical phenomena of nature, and the acoustical properties of sound itself. She wrote Asteroid 4179 Tutatis in 2005. It was commissioned by the Berlin Philharmonic as a companion piece for a performance of Holst's The Planets. Tutatis was a Celtic god who served as a tribal protector in ancient Gaul. The asteroid itself was first discovered in 1934, but got its name when it was rediscovered in 1989. NASA's Jet Propulsion Laboratory described it as, quote, one of the strangest objects in the solar system, with a highly irregular shape and an extraordinarily complex tumbling rotation, end quote. If you were standing on Tutatis watching the stars, they would never follow the same path twice. Tutatis' unusual shape, chaotic orbit and orientation in space, as well as its history of colliding with other objects in its path, are what inspired Saariaho as she wrote the piece. Tonight's guest conductor is Giancarlo Guerrero, six-time Grammy Award-winning conductor and music director of the Nashville Symphony, and now music director-designate of the Sarasota Orchestra. He joins the San Francisco Symphony to open this concert with Asteroid 4179 Tutatis by Kaija Saariaho.

You've just heard Asteroid 4179, Tutatis, written in 2005 by Kaya Sarriaho. The San Francisco Symphony was led by guest conductor Giancarlo Guerrero. Giancarlo Guerrero was born in Nicaragua and grew up in Costa Rica, where he joined the local youth symphony. From there, he studied at Baylor University and Northwestern University, and in addition to his posts in Nashville and Sarasota, he also serves as principal guest conductor of the Gulbenkian Orchestra in Lisbon. In a moment, Giancarlo Guerrero will return with music from Igor Stravinsky's ballet about a lovesick puppet. You're listening to a broadcast concert by the San Francisco Symphony from Davies Symphony Hall. I'm Rick Malone. Igor Stravinsky's Petrushka tells the story of the unhappy life and love of the puppet Petrushka, who was a stock figure of country fairs all over Europe. Stravinsky had originally thought of setting the story as a concert piece for piano and orchestra, but when Serge Diaghilev of the Ballet Russe heard Stravinsky play some of his sketches, he immediately commissioned it as a ballet. It had its first performance in 1911, the year after The Firebird had made Stravinsky world famous. In the first of the ballet's four scenes, we meet Petrushka, the ballerina, and the Moor, three puppets brought to life at a fair by their master, the magician. Petrushka falls in love with the ballerina, but he knows she'll never love him because he's so grotesque. In the middle scenes, he takes out his rage first on the magician's portrait, then on the Moor, whom the ballerina does like. The final scene is set at a fairground, and it's full of quotations from actual folk songs and cabaret songs of Stravinsky's time. Petrushka and the Moor fight over the ballerina. Petrushka is killed, but as the magician carries his body away, his ghost returns to hurl a last insult, and the frightened magician drops the body and runs off. And we are left wondering who is real and who is not. Stravinsky revised the score in 1947, and that's the version you are about to hear. Once again, here is guest conductor Giancarlo Guerrero to lead the San Francisco Symphony in Igor Stravinsky's Petrushka.

0: That was Petrushka, the ballet by Igor Stravinsky. Guest conductor Giancarlo Guerrero led the San Francisco Symphony. Stravinsky revised Petrushka several times after its 1911 premiere. The version you just heard was from 1947. He felt he had to keep changing it to fight unauthorized versions of his music, especially in the U.S., which hadn't yet signed on to international copyright law. But one of the ironies of this work is that one of the tunes Stravinsky uses in the opening fair scene wasn't an old folk song at all, but a music hall tune that was still under copyright. The original composer sued, and for several decades he received a royalty check every time Petrushka was performed. I'll be back in a moment with the second half of this concert by Giancarlo Guerrero and the San Francisco Symphony, Ottorino Respighi's poetic and over-the-top portraits of the Eternal City.
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1: Welcome back to Davies Symphony Hall for the second half of this broadcast concert by the San Francisco Symphony with guest conductor Giancarlo Guerrero. I'm Rick Malone. Ottorino Respighi had two primary qualities which set him apart from most of his contemporaries. The first was his fascination with Italy's musical past. Nobody else was interested in 17th century Italian lute music when Respighi wrote his three suites of ancient airs and dances, which become some of his most popular works. The other quality was his willingness to go completely over the top, throwing everything but the kitchen sink into a piece of music for effect. For The Fountains of Rome, Respighi wrote this description, quote, "In this symphonic poem, the composer has endeavored to give expression to the sentiments and visions suggested to him by four of Rome's fountains, contemplated at the hour when their characters are most in harmony with the surrounding landscape, or at which their beauty is most impressive to the observer. The four fountains are the fountain at Valle Giulia at dawn, the Triton fountain, the Trevi at midday, and sunset at the fountain at the Villa Medici." When the New York Philharmonic played the premiere of Pines of Rome in 1924, Respighi wrote this note for the program, quote, "While in his preceding work, Fountains of Rome, the composer sought to reproduce by means of tone an impression of nature, in Pines of Rome he uses nature as a point of departure in order to recall memories and vision. The centuries-old trees which so characteristically dominate the Roman landscape become witnesses to the principal events in Roman life." End quote. The pines of Rome are the pines of Villa Borghese, the pines near a catacomb, the pines of the Janiculum, and the pines of the Appian Way. This was also the very first piece to use electronics as part of the score. It calls for a specific recording of a nightingale, and to this day, that exact recording is still provided to orchestras along with the score and parts. Legend has it that Respighi himself made the original recording. Once again, here is guest conductor Giancarlo Guerrero, conductor and music director of the Nashville Symphony and the Sarasota Orchestra. He'll lead the San Francisco Symphony in The Fountains of Rome and Pines of Rome by Ottorino Respighi.